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1: Here's your WLRV weather forecast for Southwest Virginia. I'm Eli, the weather guy. Overnight, partly cloudy with a low around 56. On Tuesday, slight chance of showers before 2 p.m., possible thunderstorms later on, otherwise sunny with a high near 74. Mostly clear on Tuesday night with a low around 50. On Wednesday, sunny with a high near 77. Clear on Wednesday night with a low around 53. And on Thursday, sunny with a high near 82, a low around 57. 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
1: Here's your WLRV weather forecast for Southwest Virginia. I'm Eli, the weather guy. Overnight, partly cloudy with a low around 56. On Tuesday, slight chance of showers before 2 p.m., possible thunderstorms later on, otherwise sunny with a high near 74. Mostly clear on Tuesday night with a low around 50. On Wednesday, sunny with a high near 77. Clear on Wednesday night with a low around 53. And on Thursday, sunny with a high near 82, a low around 57. Thanks for listening to your weather source for Southwest Virginia, WL.

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1: Here's your WLRV weather forecast for Southwest Virginia. I'm Eli, the weather guy. Overnight, partly cloudy with a low around 56. On Tuesday, slight chance of showers before 2 p.m., possible thunderstorms later on, otherwise sunny with a high near 74. Mostly clear on Tuesday night with a low around 50. On Wednesday, sunny with a high near 77. Clear on Wednesday night with a low around 53. And on Thursday, sunny with a high near 82, a low around 57. Thanks for listening to your weather source for Southwest Virginia, WLRV.

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1: Here's your WLRV weather forecast for Southwest Virginia. I'm Eli, the weather guy. Overnight, partly cloudy with a low around 56. On Tuesday, slight chance of showers before 2 p.m., possible thunderstorms later on, otherwise sunny with a high near 74. Mostly clear on Tuesday night with a low around 50. On Wednesday, sunny with a high near 77. Clear on Wednesday night with a low around 53. And on Thursday, sunny with a high near 82, a low around 57. Thanks for listening to your weather source for Southwest Virginia, WLRV.

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1: Here's your WLRV weather forecast for Southwest Virginia. I'm Eli, the weather guy. Overnight, partly cloudy with a low around 56. On Tuesday, slight chance of showers before 2 p.m., possible thunderstorms later on, otherwise sunny with a high near 74. Mostly clear on Tuesday night with a low around 50. On Wednesday, sunny with a high near 77. Clear on Wednesday night with a low around 53. And on Thursday, sunny with a high near 82, a low around 57. Thanks for listening to your weather source for Southwest Virginia, WLRV.

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1: Here's your WLRV weather forecast for Southwest Virginia. I'm Eli, the weather guy. Overnight, partly cloudy with a low around 56. On Tuesday, slight chance of showers before 2 p.m., possible thunderstorms later on, otherwise sunny with a high near 74. Mostly clear on Tuesday night with the low around 50. On Wednesday, sunny with the high near 77. Clear on Wednesday night with the low around 53. And on Thursday, sunny with the high near 82, a low around 57. 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

knows what could happen. I mean, I could die at any moment, and God could call me home, because we're only here to serve him. And even when I'm not there, I pray that you just love him still, and thank you for the time we had together.

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1: Here's your WLRV weather forecast for Southwest Virginia. I'm Eli, the weather guy. Overnight, partly cloudy with a low around 56. On Tuesday, slight chance of showers before 2 p.m., possible thunderstorms later on, otherwise sunny with a high near 74. Mostly clear on Tuesday night with a low around 50. On Wednesday, sunny with a high near 77. Clear on Wednesday night with a low around 53. And on Thursday, sunny with a high near 82, a low around 57. Thanks for listening to your weather source for Southwest Virginia, WLRV.

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1: Here's your WLRV weather forecast for Southwest Virginia. I'm Mark Winston. A 30% chance of showers and thunderstorms, mainly after 5. Mostly sunny today with a high near 75. Tonight, mostly clear with low around 51. For tomorrow, sunny with a high near 78. For tomorrow night, clear with low around 54. Thursday, sunny with a high near 83. For Thursday night, clear with low around 57. On Friday, sunny with a high near 85. Friday night, partly cloudy with low around 60. And on Saturday, mostly sunny with a high near 84. Thanks for listening to your weather source for Southwest Virginia, WLRV.

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1: Here's your WLRV weather forecast for Southwest Virginia. I'm Mark Winston. A 30% chance of showers and thunderstorms, mainly after 5. Mostly sunny today with a high near 75. Tonight, mostly clear with low around 51. For tomorrow, sunny with a high near 78. For tomorrow night, clear with low around 54. Thursday, sunny with a high near 83. For Thursday night, clear with low around 57. On Friday, sunny with a high near 85. Friday night, partly cloudy with low around 60. And on Saturday, mostly sunny with a high near 84. Thanks for listening to your weather source for Southwest Virginia, WLRV.

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1: Here's your WLRV weather forecast for Southwest Virginia. I'm Mark Winston. A 30% chance of showers and thunderstorms, mainly after 5. Mostly sunny today with a high near 75. Tonight, mostly clear with low around 51. For tomorrow, sunny with a high near 78. For tomorrow night, clear with low around 54. Thursday, sunny with a high near 83. For Thursday night, clear with low around 57. On Friday, sunny with a high near 85. Friday night, partly cloudy with low around 60. And on Saturday, mostly sunny with a high near 84. Thanks for listening to your weather source for Southwest Virginia, WLRV.

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1: Here's your WLRV weather forecast for Southwest Virginia. I'm Mark Winston. A 30% chance of showers and thunderstorms, mainly after 5. Mostly sunny today with a high near 75. Tonight, mostly clear with low around 51. For tomorrow, sunny with a high near 78. For tomorrow night, clear with low around 54. Thursday, sunny with a high near 83. For Thursday night, clear with low around 57. On Friday, sunny with a high near 85. Friday night, partly cloudy, with low around 60. And on Saturday, mostly sunny, with a high near 84. Thanks for listening to your weather source for Southwest Virginia, WLRV.
2: Welcome to Because of Calvary, ministry of the Calvary Baptist Church in Portsmouth, Ohio, the web at becauseofcalvary.com. This is Pastor Ryan Brown. As the Apostle Paul begins Ephesians chapter 5, he gives one of the great principles for all Christians to live by in the very first verse. He says, "Be ye therefore followers of God as dear children." That is an incredibly important phrase. It may seem very simple, just be a follower of God, but that's where it all begins. And I contend to you that that's where the Christian life ends as well. Every portion of our life, we are not to follow people, we are not to follow pastors, we are not to follow leaders, we are not to follow politics or any other thing that may set itself up in the way of God. Our duty is to be a follower of God. And the Bible tells us how, as dear children. That means children that love Him, those who recognize His authority, those who submit because they have known the love of their Heavenly Father. And for them it's a joy because He's always a help. So until we meet again, do not resist the following of God. Submit yourself to Him as His child, and may God bless you as you go.
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1: Here's your WLRV weather forecast for Southwest Virginia. I'm Mark Winston. A 30% chance of showers and thunderstorms, mainly after 5. Mostly sunny today with a high near 75. Tonight, mostly clear with low around 51. For tomorrow, sunny with a high near 78. For tomorrow night, clear with low around 54. Thursday, sunny with a high near 83. For Thursday night, clear with low around 57. On Friday, sunny with a high near 85. Friday night, partly cloudy, with low around 60, and on Saturday, mostly sunny, with a high near 84. Thanks for listening to your weather source for Southwest Virginia, WLRV.
2: This is A Light for Your Pathway, the daily reading of a proverb. All scripture portions are from the King James Version of the Bible. And now, today's proverb. Today's light comes from Proverbs chapter 7. My son, keep my words and lay up my commandments with thee. Keep my commandments and live, and my law is the apple of thine eye. Bind them upon thy fingers, write them upon the table of thine heart. Say unto wisdom, thou art my sister, and call understanding thy kinswoman, that they may keep thee from the strange woman, from the stranger which flattereth with her words. For at the window of my house I looked through my casement, and beheld among the simple ones, I discerned among the youths a young man void of understanding, passing through the street near her corner, and he went the way to her house, in the twilight, in the evening, in the black and dark night. And behold, there met him a woman with the attire of an harlot, and subtle of heart. She is loud and stubborn, her feet abide not in her house. Now is she without, now in the streets, and lieth in wait at every corner. So she caught him, and kissed him, and with an impudent face said unto him, I have peace offerings with me. This day have I paid my vows. Therefore came I forth to meet thee, diligently to seek thy face, and I have found thee. I have decked my bed with coverings of tapestry, with carved works, with fine linen of Egypt. I have perfumed my bed with myrrh, aloes, and cinnamon. Come, let us take our fill of love until the morning. Let us solace ourselves with loves. For the goodman is not at home. He has gone a long journey. He hath taken a bag of money with him, and will come home at the day appointed. With her much fair speech she caused him to yield. With the flattering of her lips she forced him. He goeth after her straightway as an ox goeth to the slaughter, or as a fool to the correction of the stocks, till a dart strike through his liver, as a bird hasteneth to the snare, and knoweth not that it is for his life. Hearken unto me now, therefore, O ye children, and attend to the words of my mouth. Let not thine heart decline to her ways, go not astray in her paths, for she hath cast down many wounded, yea, many strong men have been slain by her. Her house is the way to hell, going down to the chambers of death. We trust that the power of God's word on today's edition of Light for Your Pathway was a blessing. Tune in again to Light for Your Pathway.

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1: Here's your WLRV weather forecast for Southwest Virginia. I'm Mark Winston. A 30% chance of showers and thunderstorms, mainly after 5. Mostly sunny today with a high near 75. Tonight, mostly clear with low around 51. For tomorrow, sunny with a high near 78. For tomorrow night, clear with low around 54. Thursday, sunny with a high near 83. For Thursday night, clear with low around 57. On Friday, sunny with a high near 85. Friday night, partly cloudy with low around 60. And on Saturday, mostly sunny with a high near 84. Thanks for listening to your weather source for Southwest Virginia, WLRV.

0: When most people think of the Old Testament tabernacle, they picture an ancient tent, distant and unfamiliar, something that feels far removed from everyday life. But what if that sacred structure was actually designed by God to point us directly to everything we have in Jesus Christ? In this study, Fully Furnished, Finding All You Need in Christ, Scott invites us to step inside the tabernacle and discover that every detail, from the altar to the mercy seat, was a divine preview of the Savior to come. Let's join Scott now.
1: It has been said that nobody spreads a table like mother spreads a table. I think there's a great deal of truth in that. There is something wonderful about going home, always something good to eat, always something, even if it must be hastily prepared for company, that is just pleasant and enjoyable. But I want to tell you today that as wonderful as family relationships are, there is a spiritual relationship that excels them all. And as great as the family table is, and I recommend it to you, get your family together, put all the mobile devices down, turn the television off, have a meal together and talk. There is yet a greater table than that. And it is the table of fellowship with our great God. We return today to the holy place and to this piece of furniture known as the table of showbread. Now, we learned in our last study why showbread. It is literally the bread of the face. It is to be brought right to the face of God and to fellowship with Him. I want to say to you today, this is a significant feature of this piece of furniture, that the table is always set. Always. Can I take you back to the portion of Scripture that we read in our last study in Exodus chapter 25? There's a tremendous description of every part of that table, but when you come to the last verse, verse number 30, the Lord says, "And thou shalt set upon the table showbread before me alway." Now think about this. This is a table that is always set. You remember, Israel was a people on the move. They were never settled. They were wandering in that wilderness for 40 years. And yet the Lord, remember, Psalm 23, verse number 5, promised that He would prepare a table for them even in the presence of their enemies. The picture here is that even in the hard places, even on the hard days, even in the hard times, even surrounded by hard people, the table is always set. In other words, God says, at any moment, no matter what you're dealing with, you have access to me. No matter what is going on around you, you can come into the holy place, you can come right to my face, and you can feed on what I have for you. You remember that He established the table on the Passover.

0: overnight. Back up to the last night in Egypt. And what did he do? He had them to prepare a meal. Do you remember the lamb slain, the blood shed, and at that meal, unleavened bread? Recently, a fine young lady brought me some matzah bread, and literally unleavened bread. It was the kind of bread that would have been used by these ancient people. And it's fascinating to me the symbolism that God built into that, because leaven in Scripture, remember, represents sin, corruption, decay. There could be no sin, corruption, or decay in that bread. Oh, friend, there is no sin, corruption, or decay in Jesus. He's holy. He's pure. He is without any influences that would cause it to decay or corrupt over time. And so that was established first when the table was set on the Passover night. Then he not only established the table on that night, he furnished a table in the wilderness. Remember Psalm 78, verse number 19? Can God furnish a table in the wilderness? Oh, yes. He not only furnished a table in the wilderness, friend, he furnished a table in the wilderness for millions of Jewish people for 40 years. And there was never a day they went hungry. Never a day that God did not meet their need. And then he not only established the table in the Passover and furnished the table in the wilderness, he provided a table in his own death. Would you sit with Jesus and those disciples as he breaks the bread and he hands them the broken bread and says, "Take, eat, this is my body, which is broken for you." At what we call the Last Supper, the Lord's Supper, he was showing us that the real bread is himself. That's not to physically eat his flesh. That is what some people have imagined, that when we observe the memorial supper, we come to the Lord's table, that somehow mysteriously that piece of bread becomes the flesh of Jesus. That was not at all what our Lord Jesus was saying. He was saying that all of this bread through all of the centuries had been symbolic of what he was going to do. A friend, let me tell you why the table is set for you, because Jesus died for you. Let me tell you why there is sufficiency to meet the deepest need of your heart and the deepest hunger of your life. It is because of what Jesus Christ did for you on the cross. He was broken so you could be whole. He was sacrificed so that you could be satisfied. And so it was established at the Passover. It was furnished in the wilderness. It was provided at that table that our Lord established. And then it's promised in heaven. Now read Revelation chapter number 19. We're going to eat. That's right. We're going to the biggest table you've ever seen in your life. You think you've had a good meal? You haven't seen anything yet. Wait till the marriage supper of the Lamb. Now, can you imagine what's going to be spread on that table? Can you imagine what we have to look forward to when we enter the true holy place to be with the Holy One for all eternity? Oh, I'm looking forward to it. But here's what I want to bring you to, because this is so very important. The table that is prepared, the table that is always set, is not just past tense or future tense. It is present tense. Because remember, this table is representative of our fellowship with Him, our access right to the face of the Lord to commune with Him, to enjoy Him, to feed on His sufficiency. And I want to tell you today, you can sit at His table today. You can sit down with Him today and enjoy the Lord and feed on Him and His Word and have your soul nourished in Him. Revelation chapter 3, verse number 20, Jesus said, "Behold, I stand at the door and knock. If any man hear my voice and open the door, I will come in and will sup with him and he with me." Now, that little old English word sup is not a word we use much anymore, but I think you know the word supper, same word. I don't know whether you call it dinner or call it supper, but regardless of what you refer to it is, it's the big meal of the day. And it's the one where we all gather around the table. Listen to the verse again. He said, if you'll just let me come in, if you will give me access to the deepest part of your life, he said, I'll sup with you. Then he said, you'll sup with me. Stephen Olford helped me with this years ago. What's the difference in those two? It's not the same. First, he'll sup with us. What does that mean? He sits at our table. And we bring to him our confession, our praise, our thanksgiving, our worship, our intercession, our petition. We spread it all out on the table before the Lord, and the Lord says, yes, I'll take that. Yes, I'll take every bit of that. He sups with us. Oh, but then there's that glorious moment where, like with those disciples, he rises from supper and girds himself, and suddenly he begins to bring things out of heaven's storehouse, fresh bread from heaven's oven. He begins to spread the table. Friends, nobody spreads a table like Jesus spreads a table. And suddenly, he who was the guest now becomes the host, and he says, now you will sup with me. Can I say, bring to him your all today, the good, the bad, and the ugly. Spread it out before the Lord, but then sit there in fellowship with him, because as you commune with Christ, you're going to find that he is going to bring every good thing you need today. In that fellowship, at that table, with that bread, you will find yourself fully furnished.
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1: Here's your WLRV weather forecast for Southwest Virginia. I'm meteorologist Jim Rinaldi. For this afternoon, partly sunny with an isolated shower, the high temperature is 78, partly to mostly cloudy tonight, low 54. For Tuesday, sunshine, I can't rule out an afternoon or evening shower or thunderstorm, the high 76. It'll be clear otherwise Tuesday night with a low of 50. Wednesday, a sunny day, high 78, sunny Thursday. 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
2: This is the More Sure Word broadcast, a biblical preaching outreach of Pastor Brent Logan from the Sweet Springs Baptist Church in Ardmore, Alabama. We are so glad you've joined us today. And now let's listen in from the pulpit of Pastor Logan.
3: Well, let's take our Bibles together, please, to the Gospel of Matthew, Matthew chapter 24. I was going to save most of all these messages from chapter 24 and 25 to Wednesday night, since there's so much teaching about last day's prophecy. But I believe I'll end this passage of verse 1 to 14, really part 2 that we started, on the end of the world. Jesus talked about the end of the world because he knows how it's going to end. And I'm glad I have a Bible that tells me how everything's going to end. I don't have to guess about it. I don't have to worry about it. I've read the last chapter. I know how it ends. And I know how it began. Isn't that a good God to tell us where how everything began and how everything will end and lays all the material out for us in the Bible? I feel sorry for those that don't have a Bible or will not read it to see. Now, when we talk about the end of the world, which is found in this text, that phrase, people misconstrue that. They don't understand that. In their mind's eye, they're thinking about the end of the planet. Okay? When Jesus talks about the end of the world, he didn't say the end of the earth. That's another plan that God has. And so many people, you know, they're worried about asteroids and comets hitting the world and, you know, the ice caps and all this and the global warming and extinction and another ice age or some nuclear holocaust or none of that's going to end the earth. And I know because the God who made it tells you how the earth is going to end. He is going to end it. He's going to melt it down and make another one. But that's another message. Well, that's the end of what's the end of the world? Now, when we use the word world, or when the Bible uses the word world, when Jesus is talking about the world, you've got to know other scriptures. Love not the world. He's not talking about the planet. Love not the world, neither the things that are in the world. If any man love the world, the love of the Father is not in him. This world, the devil, is the god of this world. Doesn't mean he's the god of the planet or the earth, but he's the god of this world system. How this world functions. All the things that are in the world. We live in a bad world. We live in an evil world. We live in a sinful world. And God is not the author of it. He's not the creator of it. He's the creator of the planet. He's the creator of the earth, but he is not the creator of this world system. And there's coming a day that he's going to end this world system. He's going to end the governments the way they work. He's going to end the way that people live. He's going to change the laws. He's going to change the function of the planet. But he's going to rule the world to do that. And so when Jesus Christ comes again, he's going to change the world. He's going to end this world system and have a new world. We've got a new world coming. A new world's going to come one day when Jesus Christ comes back again to this planet. He's going to set up his own system. And there'll be no more abortion clinics, and there'll be no wars in distant countries, and there'll be no trafficking of children, and there'll be no pornographic websites, and you won't even be able to go to the store and buy booze. Because he's going to make a brand new world. With brand new, and he's going to make that world beautiful, and for 1,000 years, he's going to set up his kingdom. And I'm looking forward to the day this world stops. And the end of the world is coming, but it's not an asteroid. It's Jesus coming to stop this world system. Now, join me here in Matthew 24. We'll read about it. And I'm just going to give you the tail end of the message that I didn't finish about the end of the world. And Jesus says certain things have to happen before this occurs, before the end of this world system. Matthew 24, verse number 1, and Jesus went out and departed from the temple. And his disciples came to him for to show in the buildings of the temple. And Jesus said unto them, see ye not all these things? Verily I say unto you, there shall not be left here one stone upon another that shall not be thrown down. And as he sat upon the Mount of Olives, the disciples came unto him privately, saying, tell us, when shall these things be? And what shall be the sign of thy coming, watch it, and the end of the world? Do you notice how they understood the equation? The end of the world is linked with his coming, to set up that kingdom. Verse number 4, and Jesus answered and said unto them, take heed that no man deceive you, for many shall come in my name, saying, I am Christ, and shall deceive many. And you shall hear of wars and rumors of wars. See that ye be not troubled, for all these things must come to pass. But the end, now remember, that's the question. The end of this world system is what he's talking about. The end is not yet. For nation shall rise against nation and kingdom against kingdom, and there shall be famines and pestilences and earthquakes in divers places. All these are the beginning of sorrows. You see, it's not the end, it's the beginning. Verse number 9, then shall they deliver you up to be afflicted and shall kill you, and you shall be hated of all nations for my name's sake. And then shall many be offended and shall betray one another and shall hate one another. And many false prophets shall rise and shall deceive many. And because iniquity shall abound, the love of many shall wax cold. But he that shall endure unto the end, the same shall be saved. And we made a note there, the word saved in the Bible is not always a reference to being saved from hell or saved from sin. Sometimes it's physical salvation. We won't re-preach that. Verse 14, and this gospel of the kingdom shall be preached in all the world for a witness unto all nations. Watch it. And then shall the end come. When Jesus said in verse number 8, all these are the beginning of sorrows. You know, a whole lot of sorrow happened after Calvary. Since Jesus has died, we've just had continual sorrow. It would have been wonderful if they would have received Jesus Christ as the king and let him take over and let him start a new world, but they didn't do that. They didn't want him to be the king. And our Lord was rejected and he was crucified. And of course, this is the last week of the last few days of his life, the context of where we are right here in the Bible. These are the last few days of his life. And he's saying now there's going to be a lot of sorrow coming. And there's just going to be the beginning of sorrows. Oh, what sorrow the world has faced. In this picture, you see all the sorrows, not just the sorrows of the Jews, which is certainly

0: True. That's when Jesus went to the cross. He said, don't cry for me. He said, you better cry for yourself because of the sorrow that's coming to the nation of Israel. And they've been experiencing that since the cross. And it's just gearing up to be more serious. But nevertheless, the beginning of sorrows, there's been such sorrow in the world. And all so many of these things Jesus said, they have been occurring all along since Jesus Christ died. There, all these things aren't things that are waiting for. These things have been going on for some time. And they'll continue to go on until the Lord Jesus Christ comes back again. Now, he's going to give some indications of his coming, but it's not his coming for the church in the rapture. It's his coming back to the earth. And he gets into that later as he goes on through the chapter. But he's talking about these beginning of sorrows. And he says, now listen, a lot of things are going to happen, but I want you to know this is not the end. This is just the beginning. This is not the end. Because you're going to you're going to see what's going on around you, and you're going to say, surely this is the end. And it's not, and you're going to be distracted, just like you're distracted of these stones. You remember how the chapter started? Jesus walks out of the temple. He's not going back. He's forsaken the temple of the Jews, and it's your house now. It's not my house anymore. He walks out of the temple, but the Jews are still fascinated by the temple. And so they say, Lord, I know you've left. Good to see you, Miss Shannon. God bless you. Talk about distractions. I get distracted. The disciples get distracted. They come out of the temple and they say, wow, look at these stones. Look at this building. And then the Lord starts talking about, you think this is something, all these are going to be cast down. But he says, when they get cast down, don't get distracted like you are now. Can I say this? A lot of times we get distracted. We get distracted from the life that Jesus wants us to live. We get distracted of where he wants our faith to be. And you know what distracts us many times? Not just the stones of the temple, but the things he starts listing in here. Distract people. Distract them away from looking at the King of Kings and Lord of Lords and expecting his coming and being in love with him and praying that for his return. They get distracted along the way. So I think I'm going to preach this in a practical manner, though when we get to the end, I'm going to show you how many of these things in their fullness only apply to a tribulation period when we're going to be gone. That's why that verse number 15, I think the first word of it is the word when. Is that not right? When. Now then you got a time frame. But if you're saved by the grace of God right now, you're not going to be when this when happens. You won't be here. You'll be gone. That's another message. But along the way, in the beginning, and as things go on, if we're not careful, we'll get distracted from the Lord, and we'll get distracted from the things in our lives by the things that are happening around us. What is going to happen before the end? What is going to occur before Jesus comes back? What's going to happen that might distract me in my own life? He says in verse number 4, and Jesus answered and said unto them, take heed that no man deceive you. I think that is such, the more I study the Gospels, the more I consider and meditate on what Jesus not only did, but what he said and how he interacted with people, I'm really blown away by the depth of what he is doing with the people he's talking to. They are asking him, when is the sign of thy coming and of the end of the world? When are you going to throw all these stones down? And Jesus doesn't answer their question, but he looks at them and says, you better take heed that you're not deceived. Totally bypasses their question. In other words, you better not worry about when the stones are going to be thrown down. You better worry about being deceived in your life. He spoke that to Peter, James, and John. He spoke that to Andrew and Philip. He spoke that to the best people in the world. He said, you want to know when is the sign of my coming and when am I going to do all these things? You better be focused on the fact that you don't get deceived.
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1: Here's your WLRV weather forecast for Southwest Virginia. I'm meteorologist Jim Minaldi. For this afternoon, partly sunny with an isolated shower, the high temperature is 78, partly to mostly cloudy tonight, low 54. For Tuesday, sunshine, I can't rule out an afternoon or evening shower or thunderstorm, the high 76. It'll be clear otherwise Tuesday night with a low of 50. Wednesday, a sunny day, high 78, sunny Thursday. 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
1: Here's your WLRV weather forecast for Southwest Virginia. I'm meteorologist Jim Minaldi. For this afternoon, partly sunny with an isolated shower, the high temperature is 78, partly to mostly cloudy tonight, low 54. For Tuesday, sunshine, I can't rule out an afternoon or evening shower or thunderstorm, the high 76. It'll be clear otherwise Tuesday night with a low of 50. Wednesday, a sunny day, high 78, sunny Thursday. 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
2: 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If you'll stay tuned until the end of this broadcast, we'll give you more information about our church. But right now, let's get right into today's message, and may the Lord bless you as you listen to the Word of God. So as I said, this is a series on the church. The first message in this series was called The Essential Church, or Essential Qualities of the Essential Church. And the second message in this series was simply entitled, Who Does God

God hold accountable? Or who does God hold responsible? And the third sermon in this series was the church as a body. Last week, 1 Corinthians 12, we're likened unto a physical body according to the Scriptures. And maybe some of you are wondering why a series on the church. There's two reasons that stand out in my mind. Really, number one, before those two, is I felt like God wanted me to preach on the church a while. But also, we're living in a day in which the word church doesn't mean anything anymore. And thirdly, we're in a transition time. I mentioned it in the bulletin. We're going to be going into the new building. And we need to get it right. We need to remember what we're all about and what we're supposed to be doing. And so today, I'm going to call this message about the church God's masterpiece. God's masterpiece. Ephesians has a lot to say about the church. And as it relates to the church, when you study about the church in Ephesians, the entire book, what you'll read about is His body in chapter 1. We saw it. His blood is in chapter 2. His beauty is in chapter 3. It calls it His glory. His building in chapter 2, verse 21. His beloved, which is His family, in chapter 3, verses 14 to 17. And His bride, which is chapter 5. And we could say some things about chapter 6. I'm going to save that. But His body, His blood, His beauty, His building, His beloved, His bride. The Bible has a lot to say about the church and uses many of these analogies in order to help us better understand what God expects of the church. But we're going to focus on this text today. And in chapter 1, verse 22 and 23, those are powerful words. It's talking about the church at the end of verse 22, verse 23, which is His body. And then it says, the fullness of Him that filleth all in all. I don't think there's any way that I could elaborate on that in the time that I have today, because I want to get to chapter 2, verse 10. But God used Paul to lay the groundwork to appreciate 2:10, and that's what I'm trying to do. If Paul takes the time to set up what he wants to talk about, I don't want to miss it. And so we're going to get to chapter 2, verse 10, where we're going to talk about His workmanship. We'll say a few things about it right now. We'll come back to it later. The origin of that word workmanship, I don't think it's in the New Testament, but one time it would be here. It would be used more in the Old Testament. And the origin of that word, if you look it up and it's transliterated, it would be the word that we get the word poem from. A poem. A work of art, if you will. And we could say His creation. Notice what it says there in verse 10. For we are His workmanship created in Christ Jesus. Now, when you read the Old Testament and you go to the book of Genesis and you read about God's creation, there's a lot back there about God creating man. But this is a little bit different. Here we could say that whatever He's talking about, the body of Christ, the individual members of the body, the church, is His creation. It's His workmanship. In the Old Testament, when it talked about workmanship, it would talk about people who are master carpenters or master builders, or they worked with stone. And they would take these experts at taking stones and chiseling away and making certain things out of that stone, or carving in wood, and it would call it their workmanship. And the Bible says here, we're God's workmanship. Surely you remember in Job 38 when God was creating the heavens and the earth and the sun and the moon and the stars and the galaxies and the planets. The Bible says the angels, they're called sons of God in Job 38, that they're shouting for joy while God's creating the earth. Can you imagine when God just said, let there be stars, and out there flung into the universe and the black space out there, all of a sudden there's stars, and God said, let the waters be gathered together, and then there became oceans, vast water, bodies of water, and then God may have said, let there be two lights, one to rule the day and one to rule the night. All of a sudden out there is the sun and the moon, and all of those angels are shouting for joy. And then God picks up some dust, probably spits on it, takes some clay, and makes a man in the image of God. I wonder what they did then. Because in a sense, according to Psalm 8, in a real sense, all of creation was a powerful, beautiful, wonderful thing to behold. But the crowning achievement of God's creation was man, not dog. Not animals. I just thought of the story that James Gentry told me last night. Him and Kayla, can I tell that story? Where are they at? Can I tell that story? Everly, how old is Everly now? I don't know when this happened, but they had a dog to die, and they had a picture of that dog. And Everly one day looked at her mom and said, I wonder how, the dog's name was Charlie. And she looked at her mom and said, I wonder how Charlie's doing in hell.
And her mom sort of gave her the same look that I, wow. And she said, what? Brother Ron said dogs don't go to heaven. Hey, they're listening when you don't even know they're listening. But listen, I better get back to my message. God, can you imagine His workmanship, His handiwork? The heavens declare the glory of God, and the firmament showeth His handiwork. And you can see all of creation, and then God makes a man as His crowning achievement. And all of us are in awe of God's creation. The sun rises, the sun sets, the mountains, the oceans. Man alive, there's places, the Milky Way. It's just unbelievable, God's creation. But above all that, and I personally believe that above the creation of man in Genesis 1, then God takes man after He's ruined it and sort of recreates him. Because we are a new creation. If any man be in Christ, you understand the picture here. I'm trying to get you to understand that this terminology in chapter 2, verse 10 is about God taking and making something and creating something, and it's His masterpiece. It's a work of art. It's that you and I, the Bible calls us in 1 Peter, living stones that God makes into a spiritual house. And if we are His crowning achievement, when He got through the sun and the moon and the stars and the galaxies and all the planets, and the sons of God said, wow! What are they thinking now as God recreates the church? Recreates mankind, recreates humanity, if you will. It's God's masterpiece. And like I said, we're going to come back to that. But I want us to see what Paul is saying about the church. From chapter 1, Paul is writing to a local church. He's in prison. And I think his goal in chapter 1 is to get Christians, saved people, believers, to see and appreciate their spiritual wealth. If you read chapter 1, it's about our spiritual wealth. And then after chapter 1, the rest of the book of Ephesians deals with God's work on earth, please hear me, through that church that He has so blessed. And so Paul is going to take the rest of Ephesians to help us find out our purpose in life. Now, you may not admit it. I think you will, but I think 99.9% of all of the world, at some point in time, each individual wonders, why am I here? What am I here for? What is my purpose on planet Earth? And we can gather, if we study the Bible like we ought to, we can gather from the book of Ephesians that God's plan and God's purpose on earth and for us will be realized and enjoyed only when we are a part of that plan as we engage in living for Him through the local church. That seems to be the thing Paul wants us to see. And so in order to help us to see that, what Paul does is he takes them all the way back to when they had no purpose. He takes them back to when they were dead. Paul is going to show them when they had no purpose and how now they are God's masterpiece. And so he talks about their past. He talks about the present, and he talks about the future. Let's look at the past. Verse 1. And you have He quickened who were dead in trespasses and sins, wherein in time past you walked according to the course of this world, according to the prince of the power of the air, the spirit that now worketh in the children of disobedience, among whom also we all had our conversation. Here it is again, in times past. In the lusts of our flesh, fulfilling the desires of the flesh and of the mind, and were by nature the children of wrath, even as others. Notice he says you walked in verse 2, but you were dead in verse 1. You were the walking dead. Right? As a matter of fact, according to Romans 5:12, when you were born, you were dead on arrival. The day you were born, you were dead on arrival. You need to get this, church. Paul does this for a reason. He's trying to show us something. That without Jesus Christ, you and I are spiritually dead. He calls us dead. It's all through Romans chapter 5. Listen, if you're dead, you don't need to improve. You need to be born again. You can't improve a corpse. Does this make sense to you? People try religion, and so they get religious. You know what they are? Religious sinners. But still dead.
People try

0: reforming, changing their lives, and so they get reformed, but they're still dead. People try education, and when they get through with all the degrees, they're just educated sinners, still dead. Some people think if they get baptized, that'll help. Yeah, then you'll be a wet sinner. Still dead. You're going to be dead until you get a new life, and you can't get a new life without Jesus Christ. It doesn't matter, religion, reformation, education, baptism, Lord's Supper, all the works in the world will not change a dead corpse. He's still a dead corpse. He cannot improve his condition. But God can do what nobody else can do and quicken you in verse 1 and quicken you in verse 5, which is basically the word for resurrection. He can give you new life. So Jesus showed up and didn't say, we need to work on this corpse. He said, we need to give them new life. You need to be, you must be born again. So Paul talks about their past. But notice verse 4. And I honestly don't know why anyone can't rejoice over the first two words. But God. You're dead, but God. You're following the devil, but God. Amen. You're just like everybody else, but God, who is rich in mercy for His great love wherewith He loved us, even when we were dead in sins, hath, present tense, now we're in the present, we talked about the past, now He says, hath quickened us together with Christ, by grace you're saved, and hath raised us up together and made us sit together in heavenly places in Christ Jesus. Why did God do that for us? Because we were special? No, because He's merciful. All that verse 4, you ought to just camp out there tonight. Go before you go to bed. God, who is rich in mercy for His great love wherewith He loved us. It's rich mercy and it's great love. It's mercy like no other mercy you've ever known. It's love like no other love that you've ever known. And so He's got them thinking about their past, and now their present. They've been quickened. They've been saved. They've been shown mercy. Have you been shown mercy? Do you realize you're not here enjoying the blessings that you're enjoying just because you worked hard? If you're breathing, God's been merciful to you. But then He mentions something in verse 7, that in the ages to come, now He's talking about the future, right? That in the ages to come He might show the exceeding riches of His grace and His kindness toward us through Christ Jesus. Well, it's amazing. He's rich in mercy. His love is great. And He's kind to us. And Paul reminds them there's going to come a day in the ages to come. He's going to show off, really is what it indicates there, the riches of His grace and His kindness toward us through Christ Jesus. I really do believe that just as He reached down and made animals, and as He reached up and made the stars, the sun, the moon, and all of that, and then as He reached out and picked up some dust and made us, I really do believe when He made man, I believe all of creation is just, wow.
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1: Here's your WLRV weather forecast for Southwest Virginia. I'm Nick Rice. As we head through the rest of the afternoon, we do have that 40% chance of rain with thunderstorms after 2. It'll be sunny, though, with a high of 75. Tonight, 30% chance of showers and thunderstorms, mostly before 7. It'll be clear after that with a low of 50. Wednesday's going to be a sunny day with a high of 78. Wednesday night, clear skies, low around 54 in the morning. 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WLRV.

Greetings in the name of the Lord Jesus Christ. My name is Scott Suttle, the pastor of Lighthouse Baptist Church in Blacksburg, South Carolina. We do thank you for listening today and invite you to stay tuned for the entire program right here on the Baptist Lighthouse radio broadcast. As we open the Bible and preach the Word of God, we pray that it'll help your heart as you listen.

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Today, we always enjoy you listening and appreciate your tuning in to the Baptist Lighthouse radio program. We continue our thoughts today in the book of Philippians, and I know many of you are possibly sitting by the radio and able to open your Bible, and we encourage you to do that. We're looking again in the book of Philippians, chapter number 1. The Bible is God's book. And thank God we have a Bible, and always a joy to open the pages of God's holy word and look at it together. Now, in Philippians chapter

Chapter number 1, we'll continue our thoughts from yesterday from verse 19 and verse 20. The Bible says, "For I know that this shall turn to my salvation through your prayer and the supply of the Spirit of Jesus Christ, according to my earnest expectation and my hope, that in nothing I shall be ashamed, but that with all boldness, as always, so now also Christ shall be magnified in my body, whether it be by life or by death." Paul was counting on a couple of things in these verses. One, he was counting on the prayers of the people of God. In verse number 19, "I know that this shall turn to my salvation through your prayer." Paul was confident and counting on the prayers of God's people for him. He also, in this verse 19, was counting on and confident of the supply of the Spirit of Jesus Christ, the prayers of God's people, and the power of the Holy Ghost of God to help him with his need. Now, Paul was in prison. He was writing this from prison. This was a prison epistle of the Apostle Paul. But even in an uncertain situation, Paul could count on the prayers of God's people and the power of the Holy Spirit of God. Paul said in verse number 20, "In nothing I shall be ashamed." Paul was confident in his Lord Jesus Christ and his so great salvation toward him, and he was confident that no matter what became of his physical situation, that his soul was secure in the Lord Jesus Christ. Now, by way of review, yesterday I had mentioned some reasons that people would be or could be ashamed. One is being unprepared for the Lord's return. Having sin in one's life will cause shame, as the illustration of Adam and Eve in the Garden of Eden. Not being a student of the Bible will cause shame as people inquire what you believe. And if you haven't studied, you'll be ashamed of not knowing the Bible as you should. Not being obedient to the Word of God, people disobey the Word and thus bringing shame upon them because of that disobedience in their life. And I'm sure there's many other things that could cause shame. But Paul said in these verses, in verse number 20 in particular, "According to my earnest expectation and my hope, that in nothing I shall be ashamed, but that with all boldness as always, so now also Christ shall be magnified in my body, whether it be by life or by death." Paul was not one that was going to be ashamed because his purpose, his focus in life was to serve Jesus with all his might, everything within him. He was going to serve the Lord Jesus. Now, 2 Timothy chapter number 1, the Bible says in verse number 12, "For the which cause I also suffer these things, nevertheless I am not ashamed, for I know whom I have believed, and am persuaded that he is able to keep that which I have committed unto him against that day." Paul's confidence stemmed from his relationship with Jesus, and he said, "I am not ashamed because, number one, I know whom I have believed. I know the Jesus whom I serve. I know my Savior. And when I have my confidence in him, I have no chance of being ashamed because Jesus is whom I have believed." Listen, you can have confidence in the Lord. You can have confidence that Jesus will do what he said he would do. Paul said, "I know whom I have believed." And there's great confidence in knowing that you've trusted Jesus Christ with your eternity. Romans chapter 10, verse number 11 says simply this, "For the Scripture saith, whosoever believeth on him shall not be ashamed." Boy, you're talking about a privilege to believe
on the Lord Jesus Christ for salvation, there's great confidence in that you'll not have to be ashamed because of whom you have trusted. Now, another reason Paul stated in the New Testament why he is not ashamed, and these things also can be applied to every one of us that have trusted Christ. Number one, I know whom I have believed. In Romans chapter 1, verse number 16, very familiar text to God's people, the Bible says in Romans 1, verse 16, "For I am not ashamed of the gospel of Christ, for it is the power of God unto salvation to everyone that believeth, to the Jew first, and also to the Greek." I want to state this. Paul, second of all, was not ashamed because he knew what he had believed. You say, what is that? "I am not ashamed of the gospel of Christ, for it," the gospel, "is the power of God unto salvation to everyone that believeth." Paul knew his confidence, number one, was in the Lord, but second of all, he had trusted the gospel. What is the gospel? 1 Corinthians chapter 15 is reference to the death, burial, and resurrection of Jesus Christ. That good news is the fact that Jesus Christ came to this earth to die for your sin, and he was buried, and he rose again the third day according to the scripture. Jesus got up from that grave and was victorious over death and hell. Thank God we can have confidence in what we have believed. Amen. Thank God for the good news of the gospel. Jesus Christ is that good news. And Paul said in this verse where he said, "I'm not ashamed of the gospel of Christ, for it is the power of God unto salvation." It is the dynamite of God. Amen. And thank God for the power of the gospel. Paul was not ashamed of what he had believed. The Bible says in Romans 5, verse 5, "And hope maketh not ashamed, because the love of God is shed abroad in our hearts by the Holy Ghost, which is given unto us." Amen. If your hope is in the Lord, you will not be ashamed when the Lord returns. Amen, amen. Because of whom you have believed and because of what you have believed in the gospel. Now, one other reference that I want to share with you today concerning Paul's not being ashamed. 2 Corinthians chapter number 7, verse number 14 says this, "For if I have boasted anything to him of you, I am not ashamed. But as we spake all things to you in truth, even so our boasting, which I made before Titus, is found a truth." In other words, Paul said this, "I have confidence and I'm not ashamed because of whom I have believed and what I have believed." But Paul said, "I know what I'm saying is true. I have confidence in what this book says is true." Paul said of his boasting and mentioned that of Titus, "which I made before Titus, is found a truth." Paul was not ashamed because what he spake was in truth. Listen, friend, today there is great confidence when you speak, "Thus saith the Lord." I say that to young preachers. I say that to men that have been in the ministry many years, and they could testify to that, that there is great confidence when you open the Bible and you preach the Word of God and say what God has said, there's confidence in that. There's no reason to be ashamed. Listen, the world may mock you. The world may jeer and try to laugh and shrug off what you have preached. But listen, you can have confidence in what you have said because it's written and recorded in God's holy Word.
I enjoy preaching. I tell you, I hope you can identify with that.

0: that by listening to this program. Amen. I enjoy opening the Bible and preaching, thus saith the Lord. Thank God for a Bible. Thank God that we have the truth in the holy writing of God in the Bible. I'm glad as an English-speaking person, I have a King James Bible. I don't have to be ashamed of that. Listen, I would be ashamed if I were using any other modern version of the Bible. I refer to those as perversions of Scripture. And I like the pure, preserved, amen, holy Word of God. And thank God for my Bible. And when I stand to preach, I don't have to be ashamed. Listen, let me encourage you as a Christian, if you're witnessing and telling somebody about the Lord, if you're speaking of Jesus, you don't have to hang your head. You don't have to feel backward about that. You have the message of God. And let folks know that this is the answer to their eternal soul, where they'll spend eternity. Let folks know that this is God's holy word. Young preacher today, please speak with confidence, not cocky, not arrogantly, but bold in Christ, that you have God's holy word before you as you preach. Listen, people, I've said this so many times, people do not need to know what you think. People need to hear what God says. Preach the word. Be instant in season, out of season. Reprove, rebuke, exhort with all longsuffering and doctrine. Preach that word. Preach the Bible, and preach with great confidence, and not be ashamed when the Lord comes again. Friend, today I hope the broadcast has been a blessing to you. That's all the time we have. May the Lord bless you as our prayer.
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1: Here's your WLRV weather forecast for Southwest Virginia. I'm Nick Rice. As we head through the rest of the afternoon, we do have that 40% chance of rain with thunderstorms after 2. It'll be sunny, though, with a high of 75. Tonight, 30% chance of showers and thunderstorms, mostly before 7. It'll be clear after that with a low of 50. Wednesday's going to be a sunny day with a high of 78. Wednesday night, clear skies, low around 54 in the morning. 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

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They didn't have the style like churches of today, but heaven really smiled on them when they knelt down.

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1: Here's your WLRV weather forecast for Southwest Virginia. I'm Nick Rice. As we head through the rest of the afternoon, we do have that 40% chance of rain with thunderstorms after 2. It'll be sunny, though, with a high of 75. Tonight, 30% chance of showers and thunderstorms, mostly before 7. It'll be clear after that with a low of 50. Wednesday's going to be a sunny day with a high of 78. Wednesday night, clear skies, low around 54 in the morning. 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

We would like to welcome you to the Preaching of the Cross radio broadcast. 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

All right, I'm Brother James. This is the Preaching of the Cross radio broadcast. I greet you in the name of our Lord and Savior Jesus Christ, the Lamb of God, which taketh away the sin of the world. Glad to have you on board. Hope you can stick with us for the next half an hour as we continue our study of the Bible book of Proverbs. And we are jumping right into the 16th chapter today, Proverbs chapter 16 and verse number 18. The Bible says here that pride goeth before destruction, and an haughty spirit before a fall. Let's take a look at what the Bible says about falling. About falling. Many, many Bible references to this important subject. Those who fall in Proverbs are the prating fool, chapter 10, verse 8. The wicked who falls by his own wickedness, chapter 11, verse 5. Those who fail to seek counsel, chapter 11, verse 14. Those who trust in riches, chapter 11, verse 28. Those of an haughty spirit, in the verse at hand, chapter 16, verse 18. The abhorred of the Lord, chapter 22, verse 14. Those that dig a pit, chapter 26, verse 27. Those that harden their heart, chapter 28, verse 14. Those perverse in their ways, chapter 28, verse 18. And the wicked who multiply transgression, chapter 29 and verse number 16. All of these individuals, the book of Proverbs says, are scheduled for a fall. A fall that is guaranteed if they do not repent of their evil ways and turn to the Lord. Now, elsewhere in the Bible, we find that one must fall in order to worship Satan. You remember in Matthew chapter 4 and verse 9 on the Mount of Temptation, the devil told the Lord Jesus he'd give him all the kingdoms of the world and the glory that went with them if he would just fall down and worship him. And of course, Jesus Christ refused such an offer. All such falls come through unbelief. The Bible says the Israelite nation fell. They took a fall because of unbelief. You can read that in Romans 11, verse 11, or you can read it in Hebrews chapter 4 and verse 11. Someone else that takes a fall is the man, the woman, the church, the family that follows false teachers. Luke chapter 6 and verse number 39 says it this way. Luke 6, 39. That's chapter 7. Let me find it. Luke 6 and 39. Can the blind lead the blind? Shall they not both fall into the ditch? Yielding to temptation will result in a fall. Luke 8:13 tells us, they on the rock are they which when they hear receive the word with joy, and these have no root, which for a while believe, and in time of temptation fall away. Then, of course, there's the devil. The devil was lifted up with pride, and that caused him to fall. And those who likewise are lifted up with pride and have a poor testimony in the world, they take a fall. That's 1 Timothy 3, verses 6 and 7. Overmuch possessions incline one to falling. They that will be rich, in 1 Timothy 6 and verse number 9. Diverse temptations we fall into, according to James 1, 2. Swearing leads to a fall in James 5 and verse number 12. So, with all of these things, with all these things being said, we are told to take heed lest we fall. 1 Corinthians 10, verse 12. God said, don't fall. Be careful. Don't fall. God's dealings are very severe with those who fall, according to Romans 11, 22. The severity of God is directed toward those that take a fall. We're told to be fearful. This fear of the Lord idea showing up again and again. The Bible says in Hebrews 10, verse 31, it is a fearful thing to fall into the hands of the living God. Now, if we grow in grace,
2 Peter 1:10 says, we'll never fall. If we turn from grace, Galatians 5 and 4 says, we've already fallen. God's power is able. God's power is sufficient to keep us from falling, Jude verse 24. To keep us from falling from our own steadfastness, 2 Peter 3:17. Now, when our sins fell on Jesus, Romans 15:3, the burden made him fall before his Father. And that's the only good fall you'll find in the Bible, is Jesus Christ taking, well, as the saying goes, he took a fall for us. And he surely did. And we praise his name forever. In Proverbs 16:20, the Bible says, he that handleth a matter wisely shall find good. And that's obviously true. Whoso trusteth in the Lord, happy is he. Now there's another word, like falling, that shows up again and again. Happy and merry and blessed. There's much in Proverbs that speaks of our emotional and, if you want to use the word, our psychological well-being. And it all stems from a right relationship to God's truth. For example, chapter 3, verse 13, happy is the man that findeth wisdom and the man that getteth understanding. In Proverbs chapter 8, verse 32, now therefore hearken unto me, O ye children, for blessed are they that keep my ways. 8:34, blessed is the man that heareth me, watching daily at my gates, waiting at the posts of my doors. In chapter 12, verse 20, to the counselors of peace is joy. 15:13, a merry heart maketh a cheerful countenance. 15:15, he that is of a merry heart hath a continual feast. 14:21,

And he that hath mercy on the poor, happy is he. Notice God doesn't give a man a long face. God doesn't give a man a pouty attitude. God doesn't give a man a toil and a misery and a drudgery and call it life. God sends blessing, joy, peace, happiness, rejoicing. That's what you get from walking with the Lord. 17:22, a merry heart doeth good like a medicine. Chapter 28, verse 14, happy is the man that feareth alway. 29:18, he that keepeth the law, happy is he. And in 29:6, the righteous doth sing and rejoice. You see, Jesus Christ came. He said in his own words, I am come that ye might have life, that ye might have it more abundant. It's the work of God in our life that brings about real satisfaction and contentment. You get up in the morning and face the day. You can lay down at night and rejoice in what the day has brought. All because of a right relationship with God and a right heart attitude toward the truth of His Word. Verse 21, the wise in heart should be called prudent. And the sweetness of the lips increaseth learning. Understanding is a wellspring of life unto him that hath it. But the instruction of fools is folly. A wellspring. Not just a drink one time. And then you go on your way and try and live the rest of your life on the strength of that one drink. Oh no, it's a wellspring. Once you get the understanding in your heart that God is right and God is true and God is holy and God wants to bless me, and once you're certain, once you're established in the truth that the Bible, the Word of God, is the truth, then that understanding produces a continual outflowing of the living waters of the Holy Ghost of God and the blessed truths of God, so that moment by moment and day by day you might continually take refreshing drinks from the water of life. The heart of the wise teacheth his mouth and addeth learning to his lips. Pleasant words are as an honeycomb, sweet to the soul and health to the bones. And then here we find again a verse we saw earlier in Proverbs. There is a way that seemeth right unto a man, but the end thereof are the ways of death. And when we came across this verse in Proverbs 14, verse 12, we pointed out that millions consider Hinduism to be the right way. Millions consider Mohammedism to be the right way, or Buddhism, or Mormonism, or Catholicism, or Protestantism. But no ism can save you. Take a person to save you, the person of the Lord Jesus Christ. No religion can get you to heaven. It'll take the Son of God, Jesus Christ, to save your soul. He that laboreth for himself, for his mouth craveth it of him. You eat to live. Sure you do. Verse 27, an ungodly man diggeth up evil. Sound like the news media to me. And in his lips there is as a burning fire. Book of James says there's a fire coming out of the mouth. And it's directly tied to hell itself. A froward man soweth strife. And a whisperer separateth chief friends. I've always marveled when I see two people talking, and the closer you get, the more they drop their voice. And when you finally arrive in immediate proximity, the conversation ceases altogether. Let me say something to you, my gossiping friend. Let me say something to you, my friend who is a friend of a gossip. Are you listening? If that man will talk about me to you behind my back, he will talk about you to me behind your back. You better think about that. If she will talk about her to you, then she will talk about you to her. A whisperer separateth chief friends. A violent man enticeth his neighbor

and leadeth him into the way that is not good. Your friends will influence you. Your companions will have an effect upon you. If you got bad friends, you'll end up doing bad things. If you've got good friends, they will encourage you to do good things. Choose your friends, choose your companions wisely. He shutteth his eyes to devise froward things. Moving his lips, he bringeth evil to pass. It's in his imagination, it's in his heart. It just works its way out in his life. It starts on the inside. The hoary head is a crown of glory if it be found in the way of righteousness. Western culture commits a great sin. Their emphasis on the body, their emphasis on the flesh, their emphasis on outward beauty has caused them to disregard the elderly and the aged among them, and that surely is a crime. In the cultures of the East, the elderly and aged are honored simply because they are elderly and aged, and that is not always valid. Once again, righteousness is found in the middle. Not on the extreme on either side, but right in the center. Here's the right balance. A man should receive extra honor. He's worthy of honor because of his senior status. However, that senior status must be accompanied by right living. An old drunk is not worthy of honor. A gray-headed woman who has run off 5 husbands is not worthy of honor. But right living, clean living, decent living, honorable living, senior citizens ought to be treated with dignity and respect. Not despised, shoved off, pushed aside because they no longer seem to be profitable. I'll tell you right now, if it weren't for the gray-haired warriors laboring in prayer, our ministries would certainly not be what they are. No question about that. He that is slow to anger is better than the mighty. He that ruleth his spirit than he that taketh a city. The Bible speaks in 1 Corinthians 9:27 and says that we should rule our body. The Bible says in 2 Corinthians 10 and verse number 5 that we should rule our soul. In Proverbs 16 verse 32, the Bible says we should rule our spirit. God expects you to be in control of your whole being, spirit, soul, and body. That's what the Lord expects. So I'm taking these pills. God expects you to be in control of your spirit, soul, and body. You say, well, I just have a little drink now and then. Helps me to settle my nerves down. God expects you to be in control of your spirit, soul, and body. Well, I lost my temper, but she made me do it. God expects you to be in control of your spirit, soul, and body. It's up to you. Verse 33, the lot is cast into the lap, but the whole disposing thereof is of the Lord. This matter of rolling the dice, this matter of drawing straws, this strange and peculiar matter of the Urim and the Thummim is, it's worth taking a look at. God allowed such a course of action to settle an argument in at least one case, Acts chapter 1, verses 24 to 26. It was a roll of the dice that determined who would replace Judas Iscariot. Isn't that interesting? It was the choosing of stones that set the borders for the 12 tribes in the promised land. Joshua 18, Numbers 34, Numbers 27, Joshua 17. When decisions were made, lots were said to have come up. Joshua 18, verse 11.
to come forth, Joshua 19:1, to come out, Joshua 19:17. It looks as though these two stones, the Urim and the Thummim, were placed inside the breastplate of the high priest, and he would say, God, is it Naphtali? And he'd reach in the bag, and out came the stone that indicated yes, and it was Naphtali. And I'd say, God, is the border to the river, or is the border that rock over there? River, Urim, rock, Thummim. He'd reach in and pull one out. Now that's what it looks like. In Jonah's day, it was determined who ought to be thrown overboard to the sea to calm the raging storm by the casting of lots. And the Lord simply says, if you and I both agree, we're going to agree, 6 and under, you walk for the gasoline. 7 and over, I walk for the gasoline. We roll the dice, we're just going to take what it says and abide by it. You know, along these lines of the Lord disposing of the matter, there's some strange coincidences that you'll read about. Here's one that I find, I just find this interesting. Alden Flagg, F-L-A-G, held the first draft number in 1917. His son, Alden Flagg Jr., held the first draft number in 1940. That's a strange, strange thing, isn't it? Proverbs 17:1, better is a dry morsel in quietness therewith than a house full of sacrifices with strife. It doesn't matter how good the food is if you can't enjoy the company. A wise servant shall have rule over a son that causes shame, shall have part of the inheritance among the brethren. Now that's a practical matter, but I'll tell you, there's a very deep doctrinal truth there as well. That nation of Israel that despised and rejected the word of God of the covenants, they were set aside. And the Lord brought in a Gentile church, primarily a Gentile church, to get in on the inheritance that belonged to that Israelite nation, as he sets them aside for the time being and does his work through a church that will believe on him rather than through a nation that cried, away with him, crucify him. The fining pot is for silver, verse 3, and the furnace for gold, but the Lord trieth the hearts. There's two things that God tries in a furnace of fire. One is man, individual man, and nations of men. I, the Lord, try the search the heart. I try the reins, says Jeremiah 17:10. God tries men in a furnace of fire, burn off the dross, bring out the silver and the gold, down deep on the inside. And God also tries his word. He's purified it in a furnace of earth 7 times. He's passed his word through the purifying fires. The seventh. Bible in the English language. It's this authorized King James Bible I'm reading from right now. Purified 7 times. Verse 4, a wicked doer giveth heed to false lips. A liar giveth ear to a naughty tongue. People find themselves attracted to people who are like they are. If you're a liar, you'll like hanging out with liars. If you love the truth, you'll like spending time with people who speak the truth. If you're deceived, if you're misled, if you're conned, it may well be that your heart inclines along those very same lines. If you find yourself involved with good men doing good things, walking right, living right, that tells you a lot about your makeup. Whoso mocketh the poor reproacheth his maker, and he that is glad at calamity shall not be unpunished. You ever see somebody just gets a big thrill out of somebody else's pain and suffering? He'll get his turn. God will give him a chance. Lord will try him out, see if he thinks it's funny when it comes his way. Children's children are the crown of old man, and the glory of children are their fathers. A child
should glory

0: in his father. You know, the ruin of cultures the world over has been the absence of the male leader, the absence of the father in the home. You're not going to solve the gang problem in the inner city. You're not going to solve the drug problem in the inner city until you solve the absentee father problem in the inner city. If a child doesn't have a father to glory in, it's going to be double and triple tough for the mother. Children's children, the crown of old man. Grandpa's rejoicing in the grandbabies. It's a beautiful sight. A gift is as a precious stone in the eyes of him that hath it. Whithersoever it turneth, it prospereth. If you can ever find the one thing that God has enabled you to do very, very well, and if you will just stick to and concentrate on and work on and develop and stir up and perfect that one thing, that's all you'll need to get through this life. That one gift, whatever direction you go with it, whatever use you make of it, that one gift is all you need. You don't need 100 irons in the fire. You don't need 20 different pots cooking on the stove. Find one thing that God has gifted and enabled you to do, and then do it the best of your God-given ability with all your might. And that gift will carry you through life. He that covereth a transgression seeketh love. Verse 9, do you love your wife, sir? Or do you go around talking about the things she does that displease you? Do you love your husband? Do you really? Or do you go about telling the other ladies about how he mistreated you and how unfair it is and how bad you got it? Do you love your children? Do you love your parents? Do you love your preacher? Do you love the people you go to church with? If you do, you do everything in your power to keep their transgression covered, hidden from the eyes of the world. But he that repeateth a matter separateth very friends. Are you someone who in love brings your family closer together? Or are you someone who with an evil heart and a flapping tongue drives them apart? Are you someone who in love brings your church family closer together? Or are you someone who goes about yapping your gap, flapping your trap, and dividing the brethren? I hope you're a loving Christian. I hope you're not a whispering, tale-bearing, gossiping, fault-finding, criticizing Christian. Love. He that seeketh love will cover transgression. He that covereth transgression seeketh love. Are you a love seeker? Are you a fault finder? Are you a uniter or a divider? Are you one who works like the Holy Spirit to bring the body of Christ and the families of God's people closer one to another? Or are you doing the devil's work in dividing them? I hope you walk in God's way. Well, we got just a moment or two left on the program today. Let me tell you about a gift offer. A real, genuine gift offer. That means it doesn't cost you anything. Just something we want to give you because we believe it'll help you. As I travel up and down America preaching the Word of God, I see saved people fighting over things that aren't worth fighting about. 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It's called What Are You Fighting About? And in that booklet, 7 things are addressed that saved people fight about that they shouldn't fight about because they don't make one bit of difference. You'll enjoy this booklet. It's full of Bible, it's full of humor, and you'll get a blessing from it. write to us and say, I want the booklet, What Are You Fighting About? And we'll send it to you free of charge. Our mailing address, 872 Glenwood Road, 872 Glenwood Road. 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Zip code number 32720. That's 32720. That mailing address is in the United States of America. That's all the time we have for today on the Preaching of the Cross radio broadcast. 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Until then, I'm Brother James. May the Lord richly bless you, and good day.
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1: Here is your WLRV weather forecast for Southwest Virginia. I'm Chuck Brady. Bringing Tuesday to an end with mostly clear skies. Tonight we see a low of 51 degrees. It's sunny and nice tomorrow with a high of 78. A little bit warmer on Thursday. We'll see sunshine and a high of 83. Even warmer still as we head towards the weekend on Friday. The high in the mid, possibly the upper 80s. And it looks like right now it's going to be a rain-free work week for us. 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

this old world could be a lonesome place without a friend. 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

0: QLRV weather forecast for Southwest Virginia. I'm Chuck Brady. Bringing Tuesday to an end with mostly clear skies tonight. We see a low of 51 degrees. It's sunny and nice tomorrow with a high of 78. A little bit warmer on Thursday. We'll see sunshine and a high of 83. Even warmer still as we head towards the weekend on Friday. The high in the mid, possibly the upper 80s. And it looks like right now it's going to be a rain-free work week for us. 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
2: And when someone today in the New Testament church age is born again, the moment they repent and place their faith in Jesus Christ, the Bible says that God not only declares them righteous, He takes the righteousness of Jesus Christ and puts it on mine and your account that are saved. What a glorious doctrine. What a glorious thing. And it has to be that way. You say, well, I think you ought to have to earn it. Then it's not salvation by grace. If we have to earn it, then it's earned salvation. But when God says, thank you for believing what I said, thank you for trusting my Son as your Savior, thank you for understanding that you're a sinner and on your way to hell and you want to get out of that condemnation, God says, thank you for believing what that preacher said, what that gospel tract said, what that parent said, what that Sunday school teacher said, what that person in the church said. Thank you for believing me. I'm going to give you my Son's righteousness because you could never earn that. Amen. Great, great, great doctrine. And so Abraham believed God. And I think it's very important to point this out. Abraham believed God all the way back there in Genesis. When did God give Moses the law on Mount Sinai? Okay, just the book will be fine. Exodus, right? Years later. So Abraham never had a chance to keep the law. All he could do was believe God. And God said, that's good enough for me. Here's my righteousness, Abraham. It's on your account. You say, but Pastor, Abraham was a liar. So are we. You say, Pastor, Abraham, man, he was sort of, you know, dishonest about some things. And he had that issue with Hagar and Sarai and that boy named Ishmael. Man, all kinds of mess going on in his life. You tell me Abraham's righteous? Not in mine and your eyes, but in God's eyes he is. Why? Because he believed God. And that's the salvation of the New Testament. That's the foreshadow of it. And that's why we say there's some doctrines that span all denominations. All dispensations. And that is being declared righteous. The doctrine of imputation comes by faith. And it doesn't matter if it's in Genesis or Revelation. That's how someone's going to be declared righteous in God's eyes, is by trusting Him. Okay? Don't let somebody teach you that during the tribulation time it kicks back to a work salvation. It's never been a work salvation. It's never been about keeping the law. It's never been about, because the moral law, none of us can keep that moral law. We offended one point, we're guilty of all of it. Now, the ceremonial law, they might have been able to keep, but the ceremonial law is not righteous. And so anyway, even during the law dispensation, if you want to say it that way, people were still not counted righteous in God's eyes by keeping a law. They were counted righteous in God's eyes by obeying Him and believing Him. Okay, so no matter what dispensation it is, people believe God. He puts His righteousness on their account. And I tell you what, that's a good God. I'm glad He's my God. Amen. All right, let's look a little bit more into this. Romans chapter 4. There's a lot of parallels between Galatians and Romans. And so if you look with me in Romans chapter 4, and then we're going to sort of get into this really curious verse of chapter 3 of Galatians, verse 7. Romans chapter 4, the Bible says, verse 1, Romans 4:1, what shall we say then? That Abraham, our father, Well, that's really similar to what Galatians 3:7 says. Know you therefore that they which are of faith, the same are the children of Abraham. Now just keep on. I know I can see some wheels turning, but just keep all that in mind. We're going to come back to it, okay? The Bible says, what shall we say then in Romans 4:1, that Abraham our fathers pertained to the flesh hath found. For if Abraham were justified by works, he hath whereof to glory, but not before God. Okay, so he might have been a good man, he might have been a moral man, except for those, you know, few things we talked about. And in man's eyes, they might have looked at Abraham and said, man, he's a good guy. Right, we say that a lot about people. Right? That's a good guy. They're a good lady, right? All that kind of stuff. But in God's eyes, we sin one time, we're guilty of all of breaking the whole law. Okay? And so that's why the Bible says there's none righteous, no, not one, in Romans 3:10, the previous chapter. So the Bible says this: if Abraham were justified by works, he hath whereof to glory, but not before God. So him keeping the law didn't impress God, which he didn't even have. Verse 3: for what saith the scripture? Abraham did what? Believed God, and it was counted unto him for righteousness. Now watch now. Now to him that worketh is the reward not reckoned of grace, but of debt. You know, we say something around here all the time, especially around missions conference time. We talk about how good God's been to us and allowed us to give this much money each year, you know, all those things. And it's true. But we say, you know, God will be no man's debtor. In other words, guys, God's not in debt to us. We're in debt to him. And when our salvation comes by grace through faith, we owe him everything. Amen. He doesn't owe us a thing. But boy, he's a good God. Amen. All right, so it says there that Abraham believed God again, and it was counted to him for righteousness, okay? James chapter 2. I'm not going to spend the time to set all this straight in James chapter 2 tonight. We'll do that some other time. But I want you to look here. There's a lot of question about this passage and about work salvation or faith only and all that kind of stuff. If you look here in James chapter 2 and verse 23, in the middle of all that, the Bible says this, verse 23, and the scripture was fulfilled which saith, Abraham did what? Believed God. And it was imputed unto him for righteousness. And he was called the what? The friend of God. I want to be called the friend of God, don't you?
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1: Here is your WLRV weather forecast for Southwest Virginia. I'm Chuck Brady. Bringing Tuesday to an end with mostly clear skies tonight. We see a low of 51 degrees. It's sunny and nice tomorrow with a high of 78. A little bit warmer on Thursday. We'll see sunshine and a high of 83. Even warmer still as we head towards the weekend on Friday. The high in the mid, possibly the upper 80s. And it looks like right now it's going to be a rain-free work week for us. 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
3: For years, scientists have thought that lobsters were loners, hermits,

0: intensive study of the lifestyle of lobsters now show that lobsters have their own very complex, bustling society. The average lobster spends many of its evening hours checking out newcomers and spying on its neighbours. A lobster will walk to neighbouring lobster shelters in rocks and other protective structures and stick in its head in each one to see if anyone is at home. If the neighbour is not at home, the spying lobster will inspect his neighbour's home just to check it out. If someone is at home, the two lobsters will face each other, and if the visitor is larger than the one already in the shelter, the larger lobster evicts everyone in the shelter, and as soon as everyone is out, the larger lobster then allows everyone to return back to their home. Lobsters, it seems, are not hermits. They often move to a new neighbourhood or to new shelters within their own neighbourhoods. And when a neighbour enters a neighbourhood, he is checked out by all the residents, exactly like some of our older people today. The lobster's two-week-long courtship and mating ritual is especially touching in its apparent affection. There seems to be no limit whatsoever to the creator's ability to make unique creatures and to provide them with their own, often very complex, way of life. Such imagination is not produced by accident.
1: 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And be sure to join us next time for another Creation Moment, proclaiming evidence of God's truth.

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1: Here is your WLRV weather forecast for Southwest Virginia. I'm Chuck Brady. Bringing Tuesday to an end with mostly clear skies. Tonight we see a low of 51 degrees. It's sunny and nice tomorrow with a high of 78. A little bit warmer on Thursday. We'll see sunshine and a high of 83. Even warmer still as we head towards the weekend on Friday. The high in the mid, possibly the upper 80s. And it looks like right now it's going to be a rain-free work week for us. Thanks for listening to your weather source for Southwest Virginia, WLRV.

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1: Here's your WLRV weather forecast for Southwest Virginia. I'm Eli, the weather guy. Overnight, a 30% chance of showers and thunderstorms, mainly before 7 p.m., otherwise mostly clear with a low around 50. On Wednesday, sunny with a high near 78. Clear on Wednesday night with a low around 54. On Thursday, sunny with a high near 84. Mostly clear on Thursday night with a low around 57. Wrapping up your work week on Friday, sunny with a high near 86. Partly cloudy on Friday night with a low around 60. Thanks for listening to your weather source for Southwest Virginia, WLRV.